Beth Nielsen Chapman, assuring us that life holds on, and one-way ticket heaven-bound, that's Cozy Sheridan with Charlie Koch from their 2025 album, The Breathing Room. Andy Cohen, Eleanor Ellis, and William Ellis have a 2026 album called Whistlin' Past the Graveyard, and they take on the Charlie Patton classic, I'm Going Home. Land of My Other, a song from the band The Breath, that one features Sister Sadie joining Kathy Jordan and Dervish. The Great Irish Songbook, Volume 2, by the way, is the album we drew from. Coming up, Bill Jones and a dark ballad from Kurt Weill and Bertolt Brecht, interpreted by Ian Matthews. That's on the way.

wanting memories from Sweet Honey in the Rock, when you want to lean in to those you remember and want to honor. We heard from Ian Matthews and Elliot Murphy an album called La Terre Commune, on which they cover The Ballad of the Soldier's Wife, written by Kurt Weill and Bertolt Brecht, and Bill Jones. She interprets Buffy St. Marie's Universal Soldier as a medley with the traditional Blood for Gold. So, there we were, right, leaning into the darkness and the loss. And maybe now it's time to lighten up. I'm Marilyn Ray Beyer. This is the Midnight Special. Enjoy.

in France, though he's not quite that well known over here. It's hard to explain what he does there in France, but it certainly keeps him in beer.

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And French kisses, of course, happen so constantly. Soon your tongue can't pronounce ends of words. 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

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When my friend's life is over, they'll play Marseillais and have Eartha Kitt sing C'est si bon.

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1: Who would play you in the movie of your life? Wow, there's a long list of people who I wish could come and take my place. I could be up on the big screen. That's Susan Werner, Movie of My Life. It was a hidden track on her 1998 album called Time Between Trains. And Michael Smith, the late Michael Smith, perhaps knew someone who was famous in France. Everyone's a household name. That's Ancy MacLean from a 2023 album called The Indelible Man. Singer-songwriter Ron Bell took on his stage name Ancy MacLean, in part because Ancy was his childhood nickname. I guess he was a very busy kid. Well, music coming up now from Dan Timinsky from another 2023 edition, actually, called God-Fearing Heathen. Here is Hey Brother from Dan Timinsky.

Heather Maloney with an impressive version of Bob Dylan's A Hard Rain's Gonna Fall. She is just as impressive as a songwriter as well. Heather Maloney, we heard just before that. Another impressive person, Chris Matthews. Her Citizen is Woody Guthrie and Martin Hoffman's Plane Wreck at Los Gatos Canyon, with lyrics that she added for her 2026 single. And we heard Dan Tominski, Hey Brother. To play us out until the end of the hour here on the Midnight Special, it's Owen Walsh.

0: Tune in to the next Atomic Age Cocktail Party as we feature Big Big Brass. Lots of horn-heavy numbers from the hi-fi era. We'll hear from Ray Anthony, Doc Severinsen, Herb Alpert, and many more. I'm your host, Jason Croft. 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

such a delightful songwriter, and what a singer. Karen Moll, title song from an album called Mercury's Wings. She was remembering a friend. And she often performs as a duo with David Stoddard. We heard him just before that, and his song, Still Small Voice. There is hope and resilience even in loss. In fact, Willie Nelson having a pretty good day. His 2026 album, yeah, 2026, and he's in his 90s, just put out an album called Dream Chaser. I don't think I've cried today. And Cozy Sheridan, remembering her granddad, George, and his 88 keys.

We are not going to get through this alone. We are going to hold on to that spirit. That's the title song from Ray Zaragoza's 2023 album, Hold That Spirit, followed Lean On Me, a Bill Withers song. By the way, did you know that Bill Withers was born on the 4th of July? That is a true fact. We heard it interpreted by Eric Bibb, Rory Block, and Maria Muldaur in 2004, and Kenny White, Letter from X-Ray. Next up, a tale from Daryl Scott and Tim O'Brien.

wheels go round and round, it seems like we never stop to rest. Saturday was beautiful, all dressed in our Sunday best. People came from miles away just to say goodbye. And little Sarah was so afraid

0: Jeff Black is a masterful songwriter who has that knack of finding the detail that makes a song universal. Sunday Best from Jeff Black's B-Sides and Confessions. Buddy Green, the great harmonica player, with Stuart Duncan on Ashokan Farewell, written by Jay Unger, Daryl Scott, and Tim O'Brien together on Fiddler Jones, a song they put together for Memories and Moments. Here's Tom Paxton.
1: I was at my brother Charlie's house helping like you do. We were taking out a bedroom wall, making one room out of two. Charlie had to go to work, leaving me there again. When there among the studs I found a small box made of tin. Inside I found some letters tied up with a silver bow. Each one began, "My darling," and was signed, "I love you, Joe." The paper was GI issue, but the penmanship sublime. I found myself transported to another place and time. The letters start in 43, when he shipped overseas. They reached her nearly every day till they ended in Normandy. "You're with me all the time," he wrote. "I miss you every night. It's you who gives me courage when I go into the fight. I have to stop for now, though. It's just too dark to write. I'll pick it up tomorrow when I've got some better light. I'm writing after breakfast now. We're moving out at 9. I'll write some more this evening." But that was his final line. I thought of all the letters that never made it home, and of those who waited for them, those who lived their lives alone, who gathered up their memories and all they could recall, to tie them with a silver bow and drop them behind a wall. I wonder who this darling was, and if she's still alive. I hold these precious pages that clearly did survive. And somewhere in the soil of France, midst crosses in a row, waiting for their reunion, lies a gentle boy named Joe.

with a sledgehammer and a wedge, a splitting axe and maul. 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But careful, choose the wood to use before you swing a stroke. The elm you skip is the devil to split, use maple, ash, and oak.

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It's wise to get prepared now if we are to survive.

Chris Matthews, newly interpreting Ed McCurdy's Last Night I Had the Strangest Dream as a gospel hymn. And Pete Seeger and Lori Watt, Keep the Flame Alive, their metaphoric song, to remind us to keep focused on what must be done. Keep the Home Fires Burning from Robin and Linda Williams and Tom Paxton. Letters from Joe from the album he did with John McCutcheon, Together. And so we close another edition of the Midnight Special, made possible in part by the generous support of Mr. and Mrs. Norman R. Bobbins, the Robert Thomas Bobbins Foundation, and an anonymous donor. I'm Marilyn Ray Beyer. Meet me here again next week for the Midnight Special, and until then, there is work to be done. And if you need a few words of encouragement, here is Laura Love. I Still Believe.

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0: Thank you so much.
1: 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We just heard Rapture. And before that, Ragamuffin.
2: Sydney Madden, Abby O'Neill, and Morgan Noel Smith produced the show. Josh Rogerson recorded and mixed it. After the break, we'll hear the Jamaican roots reggae artist, Chronics.
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Okochi use the sugar, and together we are complete. Karen. Thank you, thank you. Right now we're gonna play a classic. We're gonna play a, oh, they're all classics, but this one. 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

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It's the Atomic Age Cocktail Party. I'm Jason Croft, and on the program this week, it's Big Brass.

Welcome to the Atomic Age Cocktail Party, featuring music from the golden age of the hi-fi and beyond. Bandleader Billy May bringing out the big brass with the number Brassman's Holiday, an obvious play on the phrase Busman's Holiday. This comes from May's brass-heavy 1958 album, Billy May's Big Fat Brass. This time on the program, we're all about that big brass sound and all the great recordings that featured it during the hi-fi era. Large orchestras and ensembles were still the norm when it came to music of this time, although popular music and jazz were shifting into smaller combos. But large groups were still a wonderful holdover from the big band era. And it was this big and bright brass sound that fueled the swingin' vibe this era was known for. So that's what we're exploring this week, all the great big, big brass. On the way, the Velvet Brass of Jackie Gleason, Doc Severinsen hits the road alone, and Herb Alpert gets happy. Right now, Warren Keim and his Brass Impact and the old standard Velari. And it's right here on the Atomic Age Cocktail Party.

It's the ultimate in transistorized, stereophonic, high-fidelity sound. It's the Atomic Age Cocktail Party. I'm Jason Croft. Big, Big Brass is our show this week. A look at great recordings from the hi-fi era that leaned heavy into that brass sound. And there, brass with a softer touch. That was Jackie Gleason and Skyliner from the album Jackie Gleason Presents Velvet Brass from 1957, featuring Toots Mondello on the sax. A nice mix of Gleason's cocktail cool combined with a jolt of brass energy. Before that, another bit of cool brass from Stan Butcher, his Birds and Brass with Jada. This is from his self-titled album from 1966. Now, Butcher was a British arranger, composer, and bandleader, and this track also features the wordless vocals of singer Barbara Moore, who was part of groups like the Ladybirds, the Breakaways, and the New Seekers. And we started that set with Warren Keim and his brass impact, and a very happening take on the classic Italian number Volare. Some great wordless vocals in that one as well. This comes from the album Brass Impact, Going Someplace, from 1968. And Keim is not just leading the group, he's also down in the trenches, so to speak. He's the one on flugelhorn on this track. Big, Big Brass is what we're doing this week, highlighting those records filled with all the brass works. And here now, a couple of folks who honed their craft during the big band and dance band eras. And they kept it going through the atomic age. First up, it's Henry Jerome and his orchestra and Stompin' at the Savoy. And it's right here on the Atomic Age Cocktail Party.

It's the Atomic Age Cocktail Party. Big Big Brass is our spotlight this week, playing those horn-heavy numbers from the hi-fi era. And a great jam there from Ray Anthony and his orchestra, and Flying Home. Of course, Anthony made a name for himself as a member of Glenn Miller's orchestra, and then Anthony formed a lot of great groups himself. And another band leader who loved getting in on the action, Anthony joining the other trumpeters on that track. This comes from the 1956 album Jam Session at the Tower, and the tower in question being the now famous Capitol Records building and studios there in Hollywood, California, which was just completed there in 1956. And this record was a bit of a celebration of the label's new home. And before that, we heard a favorite of the big band set and the tune Stompin' at the Savoy, performed by Henry Jerome and his orchestra. Now, the song itself was written in 1933 by arranger, composer, and sax player Edgar Sampson, who played with Chick Webb's band. And it was then covered by folks like Benny Goodman, Judy Garland, Gene Krupa, and Glenn Miller, just to name a few. What we heard from Henry Jerome and Company is from Brazen Brass from 1960. And Brazen Brass was a name that Jerome continued to use for a score of albums that he put out in the early 1960s. Our spotlight this week is on that big brass sound of the hi-fi era. And for you now, a guy who was a solid session player who went on to become one of the most recognizable late-night band leaders in TV history. I'm talking about Doc Severinsen. Here he is with his orchestra and Lonesome Road. And it's right here on the Atomic Age Cocktail Party.

It's music that makes hi-fis happy. It's the Atomic Age Cocktail Party. Big Big Brass is what we're about this week, featuring lots of great brass-heavy tunes from the hi-fi era. A really fun one there, that was Tak Shindo and his take on Caravan. And if you're thinking there are a lot of musical influences going on with that tune, well, you're right. Shindo was an American of Japanese descent who studied both jazz and Western music, but was also an expert in Japanese music. And he would mix these two styles together to get this unique sound of his. He got his start doing exotica, but then moved to doing more standards, always with this flavor of East meets West to them. What we heard was from Shindo's second album and his first for Capitol Records, called Brass and Bamboo from 1960. Before Tak Shindo, we had Jerry Fielding and his orchestra and a tune called City of Brass, really giving us some solid horns in that one. This is from Magnificence in Brass from 1961. This kind of album was more of a sideline for him. Fielding was mostly known as a movie composer, writing scores for such films as The Wild Bunch, The Outlaw Josie Wales, Straw Dogs, and The Bad News Bears, just to name a few. And we kicked off that set with trumpeter Doc Severinsen, future head of Johnny Carson's Tonight Show Band, here leading another orchestra with his take on Lonesome Road. Some great bongo action going on there as well. This is from The Band's Back in Town from 1962 from the Command record label, where Severinsen did a lot of work as one of the stable of Command regulars, Johnny Carson's Tonight Show Band, here leading another orchestra with his take on Lonesome Road. Some great bongo action going on there as well. This is from The Band's Back in Town from 1962 from the Command record label, where Severinsen did a lot of work as one of the stable of Command regulars. And this album also contains others from that Command roster, including Tony Mottola, Phil Bodner, and Herbie Green. Big Big Brass is our spotlight this week. And let's get back into the music with one of my favorite trumpet players, Mr. Jonah Jones, showing that big brass fun can easily be found in one man. It's the tune Night Train, and it's right here on the Atomic Age Cocktail Party.

It's the Atomic Age Cocktail Party. I'm Jason Croft. Big, Big Brass is our show this week, bringing you lots of those great horns that were all over records during the hi-fi. It's the Atomic Age Cocktail Party. I'm Jason Croft. Big, Big Brass is our show this week, bringing you lots of those great horns that were all over records during the hi-fi era. Rob McConnell and his Boss Brass right there with the Tom Jones tune, Love Me Tonight. That's from McConnell's 1969 release, his second, titled Rob McConnell's Boss Brass 2. Now, this group was actually a Canadian outfit that started as a 16-piece band, although it would grow as the years went on. And the group itself actually had some staying power. They lasted from 1968 all the way through 2007. Before that, a man who made brass bands cool and sexy in the 1960s. That would be Herb Alpert and the Tijuana Brass with a quick and snappy little number titled Happy Hour. This is actually a fun, unreleased track from Herb Alpert. Originally, it was an incomplete recording, and then in 2005, Alpert was remastering and re-releasing his classic albums, and he found this track, which was missing the trumpet part. So he recorded a new one for it in that classic style of his and put it all back together so it sounded like a track from the 1960s. And it was finally released on a CD titled Lost Treasures, Rare and Unreleased, which is a great record to search out for if you are any sort of fan for Herb Alpert and the Tijuana Brass. Malcolm Locklear was also in that set with a tune called Sparkling Brass. This is his own composition. It's production library music that was for the Chappelle Recorded Music Company there in the UK, and it was released in 1961. And we started off with one of my favorite trumpeters of the hi-fi era, Mr. Jonah Jones and

Night Train. Jones, always the best at these nice, short, and snappy arrangements. This is from the album Jumping with Jonah from 1958. Well, you're listening to the Atomic Age Cocktail Party, celebrating the golden age of the hi-fi and beyond. 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One more set of music left in our Big Big Brass program. And now something from the softer side of hi-fi brass music. It's the Mertens Brothers and I'll Catch the Sun. And it's right here on the Atomic Age Cocktail Party.

wrapping up our Big Big Brass program here on the Atomic Age Cocktail Party with some high-powered TV music. That, of course, is the iconic theme to the show Hawaii Five-O. Book 'em, Dano. This version is from the Button Down Brass, featuring the funky trumpet of Ray Davies. Yeah, that's the official name of the group. And no, it's not the Ray Davies from the band The Kinks. Our Ray Davies was a well-known Welsh session player. What we heard was from the album Fire Dog from 1976, one of many albums the Button Down Brass released from the late 1960s through the late 1970s. Also in that set, Joe Sherman and the Arena Brass heating things up with their take on the tune Fever, and a rather funky version of that tune too. What we heard was from the Arena Brass's only album called Promise Her Anything from 1966. Now, Sherman himself was more of a songwriter, penning tunes for Paul Anka, Perry Como, and Nat King Cole. We also heard some soft tempo fun from the Heinz Kiesling Orchestra and a number titled Feeling Young. Kiesling, a German arranger and composer, worked with folks like Chet Baker and Katarina Valente. This is from an EP of his titled Blues for Lovers from 1969. And the Mertens Brothers began that set with I'll Catch the Sun. It's a Rod McEwen song, originally from the 1968 film Joanna, which is all about 1960s swingin' London. Well, that just about does it for our show this week. Make sure you're here again for more fun from the golden age of the hi-fi and beyond. Going to leave you with one more, and another big name when it comes to that brass sound of the hi-fi era is trumpeter Al He's the King Hurt. He was a man who brought that Dixieland groove into the world of easy listening. Here he is adding a little soul into his sound as well. This is from his 1963 record, Honey in the Horn. It's Al Hurt's take on the Hank Snow via Ray Charles tune, I'm Moving On. Until next time, this is Jason Croft saying, keep swinging.

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Welcome to the Atomic Age Cocktail Party, featuring music from the golden age of the hi-fi. The great Nat King Cole doing a swinging version of Ballerina, recorded live at the Copa Room at the Sands Casino and Hotel in Las Vegas in January of 1960. This time on the show, we're putting the spotlight on live recordings of some of the biggest performers of the hi-fi era. There's just something magical about a show put on in front of a live audience. It's all about the energy and intimacy of being there in the theater or showroom or nightclub, witnessing the music as it happens. Now, most of us were not lucky enough to see these artists perform live in their heyday, so these live recordings are the closest thing we have to being there. Snapshots of a moment in time, musical history etched into the grooves of vinyl or the audio medium of your choice. On the way, a who's who of Vegas royalty, including Sammy Davis Jr., Dean Martin, and Frank Sinatra, as well as Louis Prima and Keeley Smith. We'll also hear some wonderful live performances from Mel Torme, Chris Connor, and Julie London. Now, a good number of performances we're featuring this week are from shows from Sin City, which was ground zero when it came to swinging entertainment during the Atomic Age. But that wasn't the only spot in the country where hip things were happening. Here now, a high-octane version of the number T for Two, courtesy of Anita O'Day, recorded at Mr. Kelly's in Chicago in 1958. And it's right here on the Atomic Age Cocktail Party.

0: we're enjoying my performances here on the Atomic Age Cocktail Party. I'm Jason Croft, and the wild fun of Keely Smith and Luli Prima, backed by Sam Butera and The Witnesses. A couple of numbers there, Embraceable You and I Got It Bad, and That Ain't Good. Some amazing banter from Smith and Prima and the rest of the gang, too. Love hearing those two play off of each other. That was recorded at the Sahara, their home base in Las Vegas, and released in 1958 as Las Vegas Prima Style. As the story goes, this was the show to see in Vegas, especially the late sets, where it was not uncommon to see other Vegas headliners in attendance. Before Keely Smith and Luli Prima, we heard from Mr. Bongo Jack Costanzo and the number Chieri. That's from his 1959 album Bongo Fever, Jack Costanzo at the Garden of Allah. The Garden of Allah was a hotel in West Hollywood where lots of stars stayed, and if you look at the picture on the record cover, its lounge was rather tiny with its musicians packed in tight behind a space behind the bar. But if you're playing bongos, you really don't need a lot of stage room, do you? And we started that set with Anita O'Day and a really snappy version of Tea for Two. As I mentioned earlier, that was recorded in 1958 in downtown Chicago, Rush Street to be exact, at a nightclub called Mr. Kelly's. Now, Mr. Kelly's and its sister club, the London House, were some of the real hotspots in the Windy City for jazz and comedy performers, including Ella Fitzgerald, the Smothers Brothers, Mort Saul, Buddy Greco, and Anita O'Day, who we just heard. We're enjoying live recordings here on the program this week, and back to Las Vegas now with the one and only Dean Martin and a selection of standards sung as only Dino can. And it's right here on the Atomic Age Cocktail Party.
1: Drink to me only. That's all I ask.

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0: Can I have a open ticket pocket, ticket pocket, ticket pocket, ticket pocket, ticket pocket, ticket pocket, ticket pocket, ticket pocket?
1: Ladies and gentlemen, the talent that belongs to Mr. Michael Silver's cousin, Mr. Johnny Mendoza. Can we spotlight those fingers, please?
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0: 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He's my compadre. Hey, muchacha.
1: When you're a jet all the way from your first cigarette till your last dime day. 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
0: Now we'll be expecting you, Tony, at the gym at 9 o'clock. Don't be late, huh?
1: Could it be? 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

0: goes, ladies and gentlemen. 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
1: Well, now we're going to go back just a little bit further now. I mean, we created a style of singing. We sounded like an orchestra. Mm-hmm. Yeah, and that's what we are going to do now.

0: You're listening to the Atomic Age Cocktail Party, and we're live on stage this week. And a great song there from the Mills Brothers and Basin Street Blues, with a nice introduction and history lesson from the group as well. They really do sound like an orchestra when they want to. That was recorded late in their careers. It's from an album titled Copenhagen 81, recorded a little more than 50 years from when the brothers began singing professionally. Before that, we heard from Sammy Davis Jr. showing off his amazing artistry, doing the whole suite of hits from the musical West Side Story, accompanied by nothing but banging bongos. Just amazing. Who else could carry that off? Well, I think the answer is nobody but Sammy. Truly captivating. To me, this is what a live recording is all about. Something you wouldn't expect. Something that would never work as a jukebox single, but something that is a perfect bit of musical magic. That was recorded at the Coconut Grove nightclub located in the Hotel Ambassador in Los Angeles and released as an album in 1961. Before Sammy, another trip back to Las Vegas and the irrepressible Dean Martin. That was a medley of songs, Drink to Me Only with Thine Eyes, Pennies from Heaven, and Hello Dolly with, of course, some alternate lyrics, playing up on Dino's reputation as a drinker and a ladies' man. That was from a show Martin did at the Sands Hotel in 1967, but didn't get released commercially until 2005. Now, you have to remember, when you listen back to these live recordings, these performers were playing for the audiences of the day. Now, even though the music can be timeless, sometimes the stage banter and jokes within these live recordings can be, let's say, outdated at best. But I think these recordings have a value as important parts of musical history. They do the work of taking a snapshot of the world of popular entertainment at a particular moment in time, warts and all. Now, live recordings can really highlight the wild and craziness of a performer, but they can also give you a quieter, warmer, more intimate experience. Here's a wonderfully nuanced live track from Chris Connor. It's her hit, All About Ronnie, and it's right here on the Atomic Age Cocktail Party.
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0: you.
1: 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'Cause it's a sin

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0: Well, thanks for tuning in to the Atomic Age Cocktail Party. I'm Jason Croft, and we're enjoying some live recordings from the hi-fi era, this time on the program. And the chairman of the board himself, Frank Sinatra, and one of his signature songs, that's the Cole Porter classic, I Get a Kick Out of You, laughing with the crowd through some of the lyrics. This is from a show recorded at the Golden Nugget in Las Vegas in 1968, but only released on CD in 2005. This is Sinatra several years past his Rat Pack heyday, but still a performer at the top of his game. Also in there, another one of the great showman singers, Tony Bennett, being his cool and loose self with a wonderful rendition of It's a Sin to Tell a Lie. Another Las Vegas recording. This was from a performance at the Sahara in 1964. Ralph Shannon on the piano there, who Bennett calls out to. This is from an album like the Sinatra one, which only saw the light of day decades after the original show. This is from the 2013 release Tony Bennett Live at the Sahara, Las Vegas, 1964. And the great Chris Connor started things off with her haunting rendition of All About Ronnie. Connor, one of my favorite female vocalists. She could just break your heart with that rumble and near crack of her voice. That's from her 1959 release, Chris in Person, which included the very talented Kenny Burrell on guitar. That was recorded live at the Village Vanguard. Well, you're listening to the Atomic Age Cocktail Party, celebrating the golden age of the hi-fi. If you like what you're listening to, don't forget to stop by our website at AtomicAgeCocktailParty.com for playlists, show archives, and a lot more. And you can keep the conversation going by following us on Twitter at Atomic Age Radio. One more set of music left in our live on stage program. Here now, another one of my favorite vocalists. It's the lovely Miss Julie London. Here she is playing with her husband, Bobby Troup, and his combo. It's the tune Daddy, and it's right here on the Atomic Age Cocktail Party.
1: Hey, Daddy. I want a diamond ring, bracelets, everything. Daddy.

station, Daddy. I want a brand new car. Champagne, caviar, Daddy.

Daddy, I want some charge accounts and sacks for large amounts. Daddy, you wanna get a mess of me? Now, all you daddies better listen. If you don't have the exact amount at hand, credit cards would be just fine. Now, you know, all you daddies, if you can't come up with all these goodies for all us little mamas, we're gonna have to leave. Oh. Oh. Bye.

Wrapping up our Live on Stage program with some amazing live performances from some of my favorite artists of the hi-fi era. That was the big sounds of the Buddy Rich Big Band, really bringing the heat to the Henry Mancini theme, Mr. Lucky. That was recorded at Caesar's Palace in Las Vegas in 1968. Now, most of that performance was released on an album called Mercy Mercy. The version of Mr. Lucky we heard was also part of that show's set, but didn't actually get released until a 1997 CD reissue of the album. Rich, one of the greatest jazz drummers of all time, a man who played with just about everyone, including Tommy Dorsey, Harry James, Charlie Parker, Count Basie, and many, many more. The Big Band was a group he put together in the mid-1960s that lasted through the 1980s. Also in there, the Velvet Fog himself, Mel Torme, and the best is yet to come. This is from later on in his career. This was recorded at a club called Marty's in New York City. This is from the 1981 album Mel Torme and Friends. The friend on that number is the great composer and piano player, Cy Coleman. And we started that set with a sassy version of Daddy from Julie London, backed up by Bobby Troup and his combo. That was recorded at a nightclub called the New Latin Quarter in Tokyo. Now, the New Latin Quarter hosted an impressive roster of stars from 1959 through 1989, including Tom Jones, Nat King Cole, Sammy Davis Jr., Ella Fitzgerald, and many more. This track is another example of a live recording that only recently made its way to the public decades after the performance. Back in 2010, London Set, as well as many others, were rediscovered and issued on CD, giving a wonderful glimpse at these artists performing in a unique nightclub setting. Well, that just about does it for our Live on Stage program. Make sure you're here again for more fun from the golden age of the hi-fi. Gonna leave you with one more from his 1970 release, Live at the Sands, Jack Jones in person. It's Jack Jones and The More I See You. Until next time, this is Jason Croft saying, keep swinging.

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0: Hungarian conductor Janos Furst, leading a fully Irish performance of a fully Irish piece. Pianist John O'Connor, uplifted there by the new Irish Chamber Orchestra. For Irish composer John Fields, Piano Concerto No. 6 in C major.
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0: a work full of joy and celebratory vibes. And you know, it's a late spring weekend, so why not? The Cecilia String Quartet with Felix Mendelssohn's String Quartet No. 3 in D, his Opus 44, No. 1.
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1: 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Ross Anderson of The Atlantic on what might be the next frontier of mosquito control. 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

0: That work premiered in Helsinki within a thick atmosphere of Finnish patriotism in the face of Russian oppression. Sibelius himself was at the helm. That was his second symphony in D major, performed for you there by the Gothenburg Symphony, Gustavo Dudamel at the podium.
1: 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I'm Brian Lauritsen. 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

0: part fugue, part dance, part fever dream. 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
1: 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I'm Michael Barone. 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

0: A gift from Mozart to a student, one of those gifts that just keeps on giving, his piano duet sonata in D major. Pianists Marta Argerich and Alexandra Rabinovich performing. I'm Melanie Renata. Thanks for being here. Be good to yourself today, and be good to your neighbor too, okay?
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0: It's a rock'em sock'em piece, and it is just filled with smiles and magnanimous gestures. The Suite Provençale by Darius Milhaud, a performance with the Detroit Symphony Orchestra led by Naimi Yerfi. I'm Steve Sterik.
1: 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I'm Michael Barone. 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
5: This is Sunday Baroque. I'm Suzanne Bona. There's an expression that friends are the families we choose for ourselves. June 8th is National Best Friends Day, and for many musicians, their friends were not only their chosen families, but also mentors and role models. We are celebrating some memorable musical friendships today, including Johann Sebastian Bach, Georg Philipp Telemann, and George Frideric Handel.

Indissoluble Friendship is the subtitle of a suite composed by Georg Muffat. Lawrence Duftschmidt leads the Austrian period instrument group Armonico Tributo.

0: Recorder players Franz Bruggen, Kees Boeke, and Walter van Hauwe performed the fourth sonata by Johann Mattheson, who was a close friend of George Frederick Handel. Sunday Baroque is produced at WSHU in Fairfield, Connecticut, and funded by the Richard P. Garmany Fund at Hartford Foundation for Public Giving, providing support to institutions that are committed to enriching lives in Connecticut, including Connecticut Landmarks and the Hillstead Museum. Our production team is Julie Ferdino, Jennifer Basher, Sabrina Garone, Ann Lopez, and I'm Suzanne Bona. This is Sunday Baroque. Avi Avital plays classical mandolin. In fact, he's the first mandolin soloist nominated for a classical Grammy. Avital has commissioned more than 100 compositions in addition to playing his virtuosic Bach and Vivaldi transcriptions. You can hear my conversation with Avi Avital in the podcast section of our website. And coming up on Sunday Baroque, you can hear him play a mandolin concerto.
1: 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He won the Academy Award for Life of Pi, and he's written scores for Capote, Little Miss Sunshine, The Good Dinosaur, and The Nativity Story. We'll sample Dana's best on the next Real Music.
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0: Horn player Adam Friedrich played the horn concerto in E-flat by Christoph Förster with the Franz Liszt Chamber Orchestra, conducted by Janosch Rolla. The Friends of Sunday Baroque is a generous group of music lovers who provide financial support to the program. 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Sunday Baroque is produced at the Richard P. Garmany Classical Music Production Suite at WSHU in Fairfield, Connecticut, by Julie Ferdino, Jennifer Basher, Sabrina Garone, Ann Lopez, and I'm Suzanne Bona. This is Sunday Baroque. Over the many decades of his career, cellist Yo-Yo Ma has constantly evolved and become a voice for celebrating our common humanity. Yo-Yo Ma has been curating concerts, conversations, and events in a program called We the People, bringing together musicians, audiences, and communities to reflect on our shared values. Johann Sebastian Bach's cello suites have played a core role in his presentations, and coming up on Sunday Baroque, you'll hear Yo-Yo Ma play a gigue from one of them.
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0: This is Sunday Baroque. I'm Suzanne Bona. It is the season of summer music festivals and series across the country, and today's highlights include some of the musicians you can hear performing at them. Cellist Yo-Yo Ma is curating a week-long residency at the Carmel Bach Festival in California and at Tanglewood in Massachusetts. And the Aston Magna Music Festival, which is America's oldest annual summer festival devoted to music performed on period instruments, is also coming up.

0: from their album Complicité. Simone Dinnerstein and Baroquelin played the Keyboard Concerto No. 2 by Johann Sebastian Bach. Sunday Baroque is produced at WSHU in Fairfield, Connecticut, and funded by the Richard P. Garmany Fund at Hartford Foundation for Public Giving, providing support to institutions that are committed to enriching lives in Connecticut, including Connecticut Landmarks and the Hillstead Museum. Our production team is Julie Ferdino, Jennifer Basher, Sabrina Garone, Ann Lopez, and I'm Suzanne Bona. This is Sunday Baroque. Some of them are tolerable, some middling, others wretched. That's what Unico Wilhelm von Wassenaer said about his compositions. He is an 18th century Dutch diplomat and nobleman, and music was his hobby. He only allowed his concertos to be published anonymously in 1740. But in the later 20th century, a musicologist solved the mystery. Coming up on Sunday Baroque, you'll hear one of Wilhelm von Wassenaer's concertos.
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Amsterdam Lucky Stardust Quartet played a recorder arrangement of music by two Dutch composers, Ave Maria by Christian Hollander and a fugue by Jacob Obrecht. This is Sunday Baroque, funded thanks to generous support from the Friends of Sunday Baroque, whose contributors include Lynn Walther of Lake Grove, New York. Unico Wilhelm von Wassenaer never intended for us, or anyone else, to know that he composed six concertos. They were published anonymously in 1740 in The Hague, and over the centuries, the concertos were misattributed to various other composers. It wasn't until 1979 that a Dutch musicologist solved the mystery. The Academy of St. Martin in the Fields plays Wassenaer's first concerto.

0: Roy Goodman led the European Community Baroque Orchestra, playing the fifth Concerto Grosso by 18th century Dutch musician Peter Hellendahl. SundayBaroque.org is the place to look if you want more information about the music and musicians you hear on this program. 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It's SundayBaroque.org. Sunday Baroque is produced at the Richard P. Garmany Classical Music Production Suite at WSHU in Fairfield, Connecticut by Julie Fredino, Jennifer Basher, Sabrina Garone, Ann Lopez, and I'm Suzanne Bona. This is Sunday Baroque.
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As we approach the 250th anniversary of the founding of these United States, which is our semi-quincentennial, if you're looking for the exact word, I thought it might be fun to explore the organ art hereabouts. Now, remember that the origins of the pipe organ date back more than 4,000 years, and its broad adaptation by churches throughout Europe was pretty much well underway by the 14th century. So in that context, our contribution to organ music seems like a drop in the bucket. But during our past 250 years, we have produced some remarkable builders, composers, and performers on the organ. And over the next several weeks, I'll be showcasing a good variety of them, from some of the earliest surviving music and the instruments to some of the most recent, each with an individual story to share. It's the American way, after all. And I hope you'll follow along. I'm Michael Marone, and you're listening to Pipe Dreams from American Public Media.

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Eichler, and from Syndyne Corporation of Vancouver, Washington, and Taylor and Booty Organ Builders of Stanton, Virginia, who are members of APOBA, the Associated Pipe Organ Builders of America, which 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And an APOBA resource guide and member prospectus is available to you for your perusal at apoba.com. Well, here we are. Let's get exploring the American

Those delightful sounds come from one of the earliest American-built pipe organs, made in the year 1800 by Jacob and Christian Dieffenbach, most likely for a prosperous Moravian businessman. But today we find it at the Berks County Historical Society in Reading, Pennsylvania. And the music, a little piece called Constance, comes from the William Shaner music book, which also is from Reading, from 1821. And other movements in that suite, Greenwich Hill, Country Dance, Reel in D, and the Vice President's March, are the sort that would have been played at home for entertainment. Recall that there didn't used to be internet or even television back then. Philip Cooper is our soloist with this early music, Finding the American Way.

some lighter music, ending with an anonymous Vice President's March. These pieces drawn from the William Shaner music book from 1821, found in Reading, Pennsylvania. That's where we also find the 1800 Diefenbach pipe organ, which now is in the Berks County Historical Society Museum. Thanks to Philip Cooper, our performer, who's been very proactive in recording early American organs and their music. Indeed, America's first prominent composer was a tanner named William Billings, who is known today for the many hymns and anthems that he composed, most self-published during the 1780s. Our performers, trumpeter Judith Saxton and organist Timothy Olson, have arranged perhaps the most famous of William Billings' hymns, When Jesus Wept, which they will follow with another important representative of American music, the spiritual Were You There?

as recorded in Kennan Chapel at Landfall in Wilmington, North Carolina. Performers, trumpeter Judith Sexton and organist Timothy Olson have offered us a spiritual, Were You There?, and some of the earliest American choral music by William Billings, his anthem When Jesus Wept. And the organ by Taylor and Booty, by the way, though it connects to the sounds of historic instruments from the 1800s, was actually built in 2005. European influences were perhaps inevitable in the evolution of music in America. We should not forget, though, that our native peoples had music too, and Judith Vander's study of the music of the Wind River Shoshone people led to her transformative creation of a powwow suite for flute and organ, which includes this solemn flag dance, which serves the Shoshone community as a kind of national anthem. Flutist Anne Chabrick and organist Mary Jim Taney perform.

inspired by the music of the Native American Shoshone community. That was a flag dance found in a powwow suite by Judith Vander. Recording made by flutist Ann Chabrek and Mary Jim Taney in the Abbey Church of St. Joseph in St. Benedict, Louisiana. Instrument by Dobson of Iowa. If we trace the evolution of the organ in America from early American builder David Tannenberg, active in the late 1700s, to the more modern work of Lynn Dobson, George Taylor and John Booty, the Fisk Shop, Holt Camp, and George Bozeman, the pipe organ in the United States has had an intriguing evolution, quite rich in innovation, but also fascinating in its return to historic principles. Though the Bozeman organ at Elliott Congregational Church in Newton, Massachusetts, with its classic wooden case and mechanical action like the old instruments used to have, does remind us of the history of Europe. Its sound, particularly in Marion Metzen's performance of this zesty trumpet tune by Ernst Bacon, is, I think, purely American.

a 20th century trumpet tune by Ernst Bacon, played by Marion Rule Metzen on the 1987 Bozeman organ at Elliott Congregational Church in Newton, Massachusetts, from a Raven CD. I think already it's clear that American music can be pretty much anything, and we've only just begun. You can find more information about our composers, performers, and organ builders with links from our program page. This is number 2622 in the Pipe Dreams archive. We are at pipedreams.org. And as we ramp up for our semi-quincentennial in a couple of weeks, I'm Michael Barone here, showing the American way with the pipe organ here on Pipe Dreams from American Public Media.

Another transformative moment, Dan Locklear's appropriation of the black spiritual Swing Low, Sweet Chariot, which is found in his spiritual pair for organ. Performance there by Patrick Scott on the Aeolian Skinner organ, formerly at the JFK Center in Washington, D.C. It's been repaired, revised, and repurposed by Parkey Organ Builders, installed at Providence United Methodist Church in Charlotte, North Carolina. It's a process that I think, thankfully, also seems to be the American way. Use what you have in the best possible circumstance. Now, something remarkable. The second of two organ concertos, first such works, to be composed in the United States. The composer is a gentleman named Charles Zeuner, or Carl Zeuner, who came from Germany in the late 1820s and worked diligently to build a culture for classical music, first in Boston as organist for the Handel and Haydn Society, and then in Philadelphia. For his efforts, well, he's largely forgotten today. But American organist and musicologist Stephen Pennell discovered Zeuner's scores in the Library of Congress and prepared them for a special recording session back in 1987, which also showcased the recently recovered and restored 1830 Thomas Appleton pipe organ, which had been built in Boston originally for a church in Connecticut, but was recycled to a church in Plains, Pennsylvania, which was just a few miles from where I grew up, but I knew nothing at all about this very important piece of early American organ building. Eventually, it was discovered in Plains, eventually rescued, restored, and relocated to the north balcony of the Equestrian Court at the Metropolitan Museum of Art in New York City, where its debut was noted in the New York Times. This is an

exemplary testament of the quality of early American organ builders, and Charles Zeuner's concerto speaks to our evolving cosmopolitan culture in the United States. Carl Loveland here leads a pickup ensemble that was named L'Orchestre de Truppiano. Since Larry Truppiano, one of New York City's premier organ technicians, was primarily involved in the restoration of the Appleton organ and the underwriting of this recording session. Now, after its first performances in the 1830s by Zeuner himself, this piece, I do not think, has been heard in public since. Our recording a special session at the museum, there was no associated concerts connected to that recording. So enjoy this unique performance by soloist Stephen Pinnell of the Organ Concerto No. 2 by Charles Zeuner.

We've been listening to a curio from the 1830s, what likely is the second ever organ concerto composed in the United States, concerto number 2 by Charles Zeuner. It was recorded on the period perfect 1830 Appleton pipe organ, which now is at the Metropolitan Museum of Art in New York City. Soloist was Stephen Pinnell, and we tip our hat in his direction for rediscovering this music. L'Orchestra de Truppiano is led by Carl Loveland, and I've included Zeuner's first concerto in a previous Pipe Dreams program, and you can find that in our archive. It's program number 2434. And that's just getting us started. We're exploring the American way with the organ, and I'll be highlighting American composers, performers, and instruments all month long as we prepare for our nation's semi-quincentennial, the 250th birthday of these United States, coming up on the 4th of July. You can find more about the music offered here, which is program number 2622. 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religious and educational institutions, concert halls, and residences throughout the United States and beyond. 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Pipe Dreams programs are heard on radio stations across the United States, I'm happy to say, including on Sunday afternoons from 1 to 3 p.m. on the Classical Music Service of Mississippi Public Broadcasting, serving Biloxi, Boonville, Butte, Greenwood, Meridian, and Oxford, with studios in Jackson, Mississippi. John Kuntz is associate producer. Michael Osborne, our technical director today. 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

Well, I expect that you would never imagine that music such as that could be anything other than following the American way. George Baker certainly knew how to combine references to Scott Joplin and Johann Sebastian Bach in that delightful tuba tune Ragtime, and included a tip of the hat to France with the Marseillaise, rubbing shoulders with the Star-Spangled Banner, since, after all, without French help, the American Revolution might not have been quite so successful. Hyun Kim, playing the Muller rebuild of the Teller's organ at Christ Episcopal Church in Dayton, Ohio, was our featured soloist as we continue here with American music on Pipe Dreams from American Public Media. I'm Michael Barone. Hope you're enjoying the discoveries of our American organic traditions. In 1912, Cyrus Curtis funded the installation in the City Hall Auditorium in Portland, Maine, of a 104-rank symphonic instrument built by the Austin Organ Company of Hartford, Connecticut, which briefly was the world's second largest when new. Some of its orchestral sonority is quite well displayed in this prelude on an old Irish folk song by America's first significant woman composer and piano virtuoso, to Amy Cheney Beach. Harold Stover performs in concerts at Merrill Auditorium in Portland, Maine.

In concerts on the Cotchmar organ in Portland, Maine, a prelude by Amy Beach on an old Irish folk song. Performance featuring Harold Stover, from whom we will hear again in just a few moments. Now, if the tonal direction of that 1912 Austin organ represented a uniquely American sound, with the advent of silent films in the next decade, the introduction of the theater organ brought yet an even more American flavor to the world of the pipe organ. Theater organs were built in far greater numbers than were civic auditorium instruments, and though we think of them as mighty Wurlitzers, because that firm probably made more theater organs than any other, one of the largest and finest theater installations dates from 1929, and it was created by the Moeller Organ Company of Hagerstown, Maryland, which at one point was the world's largest creator of pipe organs. This one, with 42 ranks, still sounds like $1 million at the Fox Theater in Atlanta, where Ken Double plays for us a Beasley Smith tune, That Lucky Old Sun.

It was a popular song in the 1940s, 22 weeks on the Billboard bestseller chart in 1949. That Lucky Old Sun, music by Beasley Smith with lyrics of Haven Gillespie. Frankie Lane, Louis Armstrong, Frank Sinatra, and Vaughn Monroe and his orchestra all had a go at it. But we heard Ken Double exploring the expressive resources of the 1929 Mohler organ in the magnificent Atlanta Fox Theater, one of the great American showplaces where the pipe organ is heard pretty much whenever there's an event on stage. Well, that song contrasted toil and intense hardship with the glories of nature, where the lucky old sun had nothing to do but to roll around in the heaven all day. But when the sun goes down, we can also delight in the starry night. Some music inspired by a painting of Vincent van Gogh and found in one of the volumes of Nocturnes for Organ by New England-based composer Harold Stover, which the composer himself plays on the 1928 Skinner organ at the Cathedral of St. Luke in Portland, Maine. Sparkling, mysterious, and brilliant music, evocative of the starry night.

the mystery and the brilliant beckoning of the great beyond. Music by Harold Stover, which he titled The Starry Night. And he was inspired by a painting of Vincent van Gogh. The composer himself performed on the Skinner pipe organ at the Episcopal Cathedral of St. Luke in Portland, Maine. This is from an Albany Records album. We're enjoying the American way today. Composers, performers, and instruments, all American, in anticipation of the 250th anniversary of our nation. There's a lot of territory to cover, and I'll be doing it all month long. More details can be found at pipedreams.org. This program is number 2622. And I'm Michael Barone, leading the way on Pipe Dreams from American Public Media.

Like many American composers, Dudley Buck studied abroad in Leipzig and Dresden before returning to the States to serve as organist and teach in Hartford, Chicago, Boston, where he was on the faculty of the New England Conservatory, and eventually New York City, where he was assistant conductor of the Central Park Garden Concerts and, for 25 years, organist at Holy Trinity Church in Brooklyn. Buck was a prolific composer of choral music, songs, two operas, and a great deal of organ music, including a still popular organ concerto and some virtuosic variations on the Star Spangled Banner. Those variations were on the more sedate tune Home Sweet Home. They date from 1868, written while he was still living in Chicago. Sadly, Buck's Home Sweet Home and music studio were consumed by the Great Chicago Fire of 1871. Susan Armstrong played on the 1892 Johnson & Son organ at Sacred Heart Church in Waterbury, Connecticut. Pamela Decker is one of the most prolific, celebrated, and documented American composers for the organ, writing music that often has a programmatic intent, and the score we're about to hear, titled Golden Gate, embraces the ideas of bridging of multiple cultures, for which the city of San Francisco is surely celebrated. There are references both to Chinese melodic and harmonic material and Hispanic rhythms. So listen as the composer herself creates an ideal interpretation, playing on the monumental 1965 Flintrop organ that graces the West End balcony at St. Mark's Episcopal Cathedral in Seattle. This is Golden Gate by Pamela Decker.

combining Chinese and Hispanic references in an all-American piece inspired by a bridge and the bridging of cultures, which certainly is part of the fabric of many American metropolises. In this case, it's the city of San Francisco. The piece was titled Golden Gate, written and performed by Pamela Decker, playing the flintrap organ at St. Mark's Cathedral in Seattle from a Loft Recordings album. Ms. Decker was, for a time, married to the imaginative American composer William Albright, who taught at the University of Michigan and wrote this next score for the first performance competition, which was associated with the long-running annual organ conferences on the Ann Arbor campus. This piece, intended to be learned by the competition participants in rather short order, is not simple, but it's not particularly difficult either, though there are some thorny chromatic chords and some interesting bird call roulades, and a sense of humor, too, because it's titled That Sinking Feeling, which I suppose if you're a competitor, you do have moments of. Well, Douglas Reed, perhaps Bill Albright's most dedicated exponent and friend, made this premiere recording on the Holtkamp organ at the Christian Theological Seminary in Indianapolis. I don't know whether you have that sinking feeling as you listen. Well, I hope not. Here it is.

Maybe living up to its title with that descending conclusion. Music by William Albright, which he titled That Sinking Feeling. He composed it for a University of Michigan organ conference competition. Our soloist Douglas Reeds recorded it on the 1987 Holtkamp organ in the chapel at the Christian Theological Seminary in Indianapolis, one of Holtkamp's more successful installations in a beautiful acoustic. This from an RK recording. Well, to wrap up this All-American program, here's a piece by one Juilliard School-trained organist for another colleague and friend. It was commissioned to celebrate the restoration of the Hazel Wright Memorial Organ, famous instrument, or actually two instruments, at the former Crystal Cathedral, which now is the Christ Cathedral in Garden Grove, California. In a perhaps typically extravagant American contemporary building, we have two instruments, one by the Italian firm of Ruffati and the other by the once proud American company Aeolian Skinner. They've been combined and extended to create, with 280 ranks of pipes, the fifth largest organ in the United States and indeed the sixth largest worldwide. Resident musician David L. Ball definitely shows it off in this piece written for it. Organs front and back and trumpet batteries to the left and right. Roger Sherman of Loft Recordings certainly captured it beautifully. Listen to this ceremonial dialogue, music of Daniel Ficarri at Christ Cathedral in California.

0: showcasing the American way, brash, bold, bountiful, and beautiful too, at Christ Cathedral in Garden Grove, California, with the world's sixth largest pipe organ. Daniel Focari composed that ceremonial dialogue to celebrate the Hazel Wright Memorial Organ, and resident musician David L. Ball has recorded it for Gothic Records. Doesn't get more splendid than that. Well, as I previously noted, I'm going to be preluding our semi-quincentennial, our nation's 250th anniversary, with all-American programming this month and next. There's so much to discover and in which to be delighted. You'll find details about today's music at pipedreams.org, program number 2622. 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Hope you've had fun today, and look forward to the coming weeks. 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John Kuntz is associate producer, doing lots of work behind the scenes. Michael Osborne makes the rough places plain as our technical director. 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
1: Michael Dana is an Oscar-winning Canadian composer. 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

0: Musicians and music fans were in uncharted territory when the COVID pandemic saw concert halls around the world shuttered. Pianist Isaac Akane-Mason said she learned something about herself during that involuntary lockdown.
1: The last couple of years, I felt that I was more introverted and preferred alone time. But yeah, I think I discovered that I'm actually a people person, which makes sense because I grew up in such a big family. I mean, maybe I'm both of those things, and maybe we all are to a certain degree.
0: From APM, American Public Media, this is Performance Today. I'm Valerie Kaler. People person Isaac Akane-Mason plays Chopin ahead this hour. Isaac is Chopin ahead. Right now, the title track from an album she recorded with her brother, cellist Sheku Akane-Mason.
1: Muse is a word that can be interpreted how you like, really, but Rachmaninoff is the composer that inspired both of us.

from APM American Public Media, this is Performance Today, taking you to concerts around the world. I'm Valerie Kaler. American composer Florence Price wrote this music in the 1950s, a piano piece called Dances in the Canebrakes. Sadly, she died suddenly of a stroke right after she wrote this. She was only 66 years old. Her friend, fellow composer William Grant Still, made an orchestration right after she died, a personal tribute. Sadly, that orchestration did not get played right away, and music by Florence Price was forgotten for quite a while after she passed in 1953. Well, thank goodness there has been a revival of interest in her work in recent years. Dances in the Canebrakes was recorded in 2019, and ever since, orchestras around the world have been performing it in concert. Let's hear it from a recent concert in Berlin. Santu Matthias Ruvalli is conducting the German Symphony Orchestra in this orchestration by William Grant Still of music by Florence Price, Dances in the Canebrakes.

Dances in the Canebrakes. Florence Price wrote that music in 1953 as a piece for solo piano. She died suddenly right after she composed the music. And her friend and fellow composer William Grant Still made that orchestration in her memory. The orchestration languished for more than six decades and has only recently come to light. We heard Dances in the Canebrakes from a concert in Berlin. Conductor Santu Matthias Ruvalli and the German Symphony Orchestra. In a moment, up, up with people. 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

0: Remember that one time in 2020, the thing with the masks and the footprint stickers on the ground to remind you what 6 feet apart looked like? When the restaurants closed and the schools and the concert halls? The global community added a bunch of new words and concepts to our collective lexicon. PPE, surge capacity, social distancing. Some of us added other things. Raise your hand if you adopted a pandemic puppy, or had a lockdown baby, or learned to make sourdough bread. Whatever you may or may not have picked up or put down during the lockdown, I feel like we all learn things about ourselves, lessons we'll carry for the rest of our lives. Pianist Issa Dekane Mason did, for sure.
1: Yeah, I think I discovered that I'm actually a people person, which makes sense because I grew up in such a big family, but the last couple of years I was kind of going through a not very sociable phase. I prefer to be practicing or sleeping or reading. I felt that I was more introverted and preferred alone time. I mean, maybe I'm both of those things, and maybe we all are to a certain degree, but the pandemic has made me really feel how much I love connecting with people and performing for audiences and meeting people. And I just feel like now I don't want to miss anything social. So I think perhaps I'm both of those things. And if you get starved of one, you crave the other. But I definitely feel much more in the other side of myself now.
0: Here's some Chopin in the hands of people person Issa Dekane Mason, the Piano Sonata No. 3 in B minor.

I, Sutta Kane Mason, played the Piano Sonata No. 3 by Frédéric Chopin at the UGA Performing Arts Center on the campus of the University of Georgia in Athens. There are 7 Kane Mason siblings, each and every one a talented musician. Isita often does duo recital tours with her cellist brother, Sheku, and she plays concertos with orchestras all around the world and gives solo recitals as well. One of those solo recital tours brought her to the University of Georgia. She played a varied program, from Haydn to Fanny Mendelssohn and Robert Schumann, but it was the Chopin, the one we just heard, that brought down the house. By the way, Isita has a pro tip for young musicians. Go to as many live performances as possible. She says she always feels inspired after going to a concert. I wonder how many musicians she inspired with the recital we just heard. Pianist Isita Kane Mason. In a moment, show versus tell.

Clarinetist Jose Franck Ballester does not want his chamber music partners to tell him what they want. He'd rather they just show him, start playing, and allow him to match. All the decisions about tempo and phrasing and dynamics happen in a private conversation without words, just through the act of playing music itself. Franck Ballester says, in a way, this makes chamber music like dancing. Both partners arrive knowing their own steps, but they become deftly attuned to any movement or gesture of the other. That magic spark is found in how the partners respond and support each other. Let's hear an example of Franck Ballester dancing with a partner on stage. No verbal conversation, just attunement and sensitivity to each other through the music. Jose Franck Ballester is playing the clarinet, Jean-Eflamme Bavouzet at the piano. This is The First Rhapsody by Claude Debussy.

In 1909, French composer Claude Debussy was named to the board of directors for the Paris Conservatory. His first job was to write tests for clarinet students. As part of a test, he wrote the piece we just heard, the first Rhapsody for Clarinet and Piano by Claude Debussy. We heard it from the Music at Menlo Festival in Menlo Park, California. José Franck Ballester played clarinet. Jean-Eflamme Babousset was at the piano. Did you know we've got a new app for all your classical needs on the go? 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

Johannes Brahms, like every German composer of his generation, lived under the long shadow of Beethoven. I mean, imagine how creatively paralyzing it could be to think of presenting your first go at a symphony or string quartet to a public who'd already seen what Beethoven had done. So Brahms, creative, clever, but not super confident, Johannes Brahms, came up with a workaround. He'd stretch his compositional wings in the genres Beethoven hadn't perfected. Beethoven wrote a bunch of string quartets, but never a string sextet. That's the ticket, thought Brahms. From APM, American Public Media, this is Performance Today. I'm Valerie Kaler. Brahms' warm and woodsy sextet number one on the way this hour. That Brahms sextet features violins, violas, and cellos, a pair of each. James Ennis will be playing one of those two violins. He's playing one of three violins here in a triple violin concerto by Bach.

James Ennis, Yosuke Kawasaki, and Jessica Linnebach featured in that finale from a concerto for three violins by Bach. James Ennis is back later this hour with Chamber Music by Brahms. From APM, American Public Media, this is Performance Today. I'm Valerie Kaler. Glad to have you along for today's musical adventures and discoveries. When British composer Erlyn Wallen was a young woman, she wanted to be a dancer. She trained for a couple years at the Dance Theater of Harlem in New York City. And then she realized that what she really loved about dance was, in fact, the music. Quite a few of Wallen's pieces have connections to dance, including the one we're about to hear. It's a snapshot of a dance. This is the opening movement of a piece called Photography by Erlyn Wallen. Conductor Mayan Chen leads the ensemble Rocco.

British composer Errolyn Wallen wrote that music for the 2005 wedding of a couple of her friends, a cellist and violist. She said the entire four-movement work, Photography, was inspired by the experience of looking at a collection of photos, not trying to evoke an atmosphere or emotion or landscape of a particular image, just the feeling of perusing a whole bunch of pictures. Mayan Chen conducted Rocco in concert at the Denny Theater in Houston, Texas, in the opening movement of Photography. In 2024, King Charles appointed Errolyn Wallen Master of the King's Music in the UK, the first black musician ever to hold that post in its four-century history. And she is determined to use that platform to widen access to free music lessons in school so that classical music is not the domain of the privileged. She absolutely credits her own career in music to the music education she got as a youngster. And she wants to make sure that newcomers to the classical world come from all income levels, all walks of life. Composer Errolyn Wallen. In a moment. Thank you, sir. May I have another? You're listening to Performance Today from APM.

You see it quite a bit in mystery novels, where a prolific author uses the same formula, maybe even the same characters, across many books. The details of the plot might change, but overall, people know what to expect. And the new books are hits, partly because people know what they're getting into. Composer Antonín Dvořák had a bit of a James Patterson moment in the late 1870s. He wasn't super well known at the time, and he wrote a series of duets based on Moravian folk tunes. They became quite popular after the Berlin publisher Simrock distributed them, and the publisher thought, if the first publication was successful, why not try this again? Simrock asked Dvořák to write a series of dances based on Czech folk tunes. He wanted arrangements for piano four hands and also for orchestra. Dvořák spent a couple of weeks dashing them out, and the Slavonic dances were a wild hit. With yet another hit in their hands, Simrock asked him to do it again. Same instrumentation, same inspiration. But this time, Dvořák was reticent. He didn't think he could manage another set. He wrote to Simrock, quote, "To do the same thing twice is fiendishly difficult." Dvořák finally agreed after some persuasion, significant persuasion. Unlike John Grisham, Dvořák waited for 8 years before jumping into his sequel. He spent a month writing a second series of Slavonic dances, and Simrock called them a pure delight, quite different, no joke, no irony. Let's hear one of those dances from Dvořák's second series. This is the Slavonic Dance No. 2 in the style of a Ukrainian dumka. Pianists Anna Guijarro and Josu de Solán in concert in Madrid.

Adumka, a Ukrainian dance by Antonin Dvorak. That was the Slavonic Dance No. 2 from his Opus 72 collection. Pianists Ana Guijarro and Josu de Solán gave that concert at the headquarters of the Fundación Juan March in Madrid, Spain. In a moment, calm in joy, calm in pain and sorrow. 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

When Johannes Brahms was in his mid-20s, he lived in a quiet forest town called Detmold in Germany. Around that time, he wrote a letter to his friend Clara Schumann. He said, quote, "Passions are not natural to mankind. They are always exceptions. The ideal, genuine man is calm in joy and calm in pain and sorrow." A kind of surprising sentiment coming from the man who wrote some incredibly passionate works. But maybe he was influenced by his tranquil forest location. That state of emotionally balanced serenity found its way into the string sextet we're about to hear. This is Brahms' Sextet No. 1 from a La Jolla Music Society concert in La Jolla, California.

0: The String Sextet No. 1 in B-flat by Johannes Brahms. In a concert presented by the La Jolla Music Society at the Conrad Prebys Performing Arts Center. James Ennis and Jack Liebeck played violins. Yura Lee and Jonathan Vinokur were the violists. And Paul Watkins and Kirill Zlotnikov brought the warm low end with their cellos. Johannes Brahms is revered today, often seen as one of the great composers of all time. But writing music never really came easily for Brahms. As a young man, he tried several times to write for string quartet. For him, his early drafts made better wallpaper than music. I mean, literally, he covered the walls and ceilings of his room in Hamburg with discarded attempts. He wrote to a friend, quote, "I have only to lie on my back to admire my sonatas and quartets." At age 27, though, a world of possibility opened for Brahms when he added a viola and a cello to the string quartet. His string sextet No. 1 was his first big success in chamber music, and it is beloved to this day. Our staff here at PT is senior producer Catherine Slusher, producers Megan Oglesby and Kathleen Bradbury, associate producer John Goman, music logger David Kent, and our classical digital producer is Inez Guanches. 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As companies navigate global supply chain challenges, GEP works to help business optimize value and reduce risk through procurement and supply chain strategy consulting services and its AI-native platform, GEP Quantum Intelligence. We're also supported by Revenue, providing working capital for businesses whose cash flow is holding them back. Approvals based on revenue, not credit, and funds available in a day at getrevenued.com. And by the Sidney E. Frank Foundation, working to improve the quality of life for communities and children through programs in art, theater, poetry, and music. I'm Valerie Kaler. This is Performance Today from APM, American Public Media.
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0: next on Real Music. Michael Dana is an Oscar-winning Canadian composer. He received the Academy Award for Life of Pi, and he's written scores for Capote, Cinderella, The Addams Family, The Nativity Story, and many other films we'll sample on this edition of Real Music.
1: 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Yes, there are many good things here for your pleasure. 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
2: And now, on with the show.

Music from the film Vanity Fair, starring Reese Witherspoon. The 2004 historical drama based on the 1848 novel featured a score from the composer we're highlighting this time, Michael Dana. The Oscar-winning composer was born in Winnipeg, Manitoba in 1958. He studied music composition at the University of Toronto, and he served as composer in residence at the Planetarium in Toronto while beginning to try his hand at scoring. His first feature film score was for the 1987 drama Family Viewing.

The original soundtrack recording from Michael Dana's first feature film project, the score to Family Viewing. This is Real Music. I'm Matt Rogers. Michael Dana's first film scores were for mostly Canadian movies, but by the late 1990s, he was working on projects in the U.S. as well. The 2005 film Capote follows events during the writing of Truman Capote's 1965 book, In Cold Blood. This is Answered Prayers and Epigraph from Michael Dana's score to Capote.

The original soundtrack recording to Capote, the music by Michael Dana, whose career we're spotlighting on this edition of Real Music. Up next, music from the first film ever to premiere in Vatican City.

corde natus est parentis, of the father's love begotten. The arrangement was by Michael Danna, and that's from the score to the Nativity Story. It premiered in Vatican City in November 2006. Critics didn't find a whole lot to love in the movie. The Rotten Tomatoes summary pulls no punches. It says it's a dull retelling of a well-worn tale with the look and feel of a high school production. Still, the music from it is wonderful, and this is The Annunciation by Michael Danna.

The Annunciation by Michael Dana from his original score to the 2006 film The Nativity Story. Quite at the other end of the plot spectrum is the 2007 film Fracture. It's a tense psychological drama starring Anthony Hopkins and Ryan Gosling. And this time, composer Michael Dana teamed up with his brother Jeff Dana to create the score.

0: Michael and Jeff Dana's score to Fracture from 2007. Michael Dana is in the spotlight this time on Real Music. And up next, the Hundred Years' War, the Black Death, and the Academy Awards.
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music from the miniseries World Without End. Set in 14th century England, ordinary medieval subjects experience such calamities as the Hundred Years' War and the Black Death. Michael Dana provided the music for the 8-episode series. That was in 2012, and that was the same year he wrote the score that would bring him Oscar gold. Life of Pi is an Ang Lee film about a 16-year-old Indian boy and a Bengal tiger stranded on a life raft for 227 days following a shipwreck.

Michael Dana's Oscar-winning score to Life of Pi. Now, obviously, winning the Academy Award is good for your career, and the projects kept coming in for Dana. In 2015, he teamed up with his brother again to score Disney Pixar's The Good Dinosaur. Set in an alternate universe where the asteroid misses Earth and the dinosaurs live.

0: Run with the Herd from Disney Pixar's The Good Dinosaur. This is Real Music. I'm Matt Rogers. We are sampling the very best of Michael Denna. And after a quick break, music for the man who invented Christmas.
1: It's intermission time. Time for that stretch you've been wanting. And best of all, time to take your pick from that scrumptious array of tasty treats waiting for you at the snack bar, where the popcorn's popping, the cold drinks are sparkling, the hot dogs are sizzling, the coffee is steaming, and a luscious treasure of your favorite ice cream flavors as you like it served. And so much more to tempt any taste is waiting for you now at the snack bar. You'll be notified in plenty of time when the next show is about to begin.
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A cue from The Man Who Invented Christmas. Dan Stevens plays Charles Dickens. 4 years after the success of Oliver Twist, Dickens is in financial trouble after the failure of three previous books. He sets out to turn things around with his holiday classic, A Christmas Carol.

Michael Denna's music from The Man Who Invented Christmas. This is Real Music. I'm Matt Rogers. We are sampling Denna's best this time. In 2021, the composer teamed up with Jessica Weiss, one of his many collaborations with other musicians over the years. This time, the film was Cinderella, an Amazon original movie. Released during the COVID-19 pandemic, it was the most watched streaming film during its opening weekend, with over 1 million households watching it.

Michael Dana's collaboration with Jessica Weiss for the soundtrack to Cinderella. As I mentioned, Dana has often teamed up with other composers, especially his own brother, Jeff. They have shared almost 20 credits, and one of their many pairings is up next.

the extra D in Adams, referring to the Adams family. Together, Michael Dana and his brother Jeff scored the Adams family in 2019 and the Adams family 2 in 2021. Neither movie impressed critics, but audiences showed up anyway. The two movies earned over $300 million.

from the original soundtrack recording. That was Wednesday's Stand from the Addams Family 2. This is Real Music. I'm Matt Rogers. Before we wrap up our look at Michael Dana's career, I wanted to take us back to the early days when Dana was still scoring mostly Canadian films. The music from the 1996 movie Lilies is one of my favorite scores by Dana. The original soundtrack recording features some terrific choral settings sung by the Hilliard Ensemble.

Michael Dana's very effective score from the 1996 Canadian film Lilies. And that's a wrap on Real Music this time. Thanks for listening. 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I'm Matt Rogers. 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

0: I'm Elliot Forrest, and it is my pleasure to welcome you to the next broadcast of the radio series from the Chamber Music Society of Lincoln Center. David Finkel and Wuhan Artistic Directors. Now in its 56th season, the Chamber Music Society is one of the world's leading chamber music presenters. From its home in New York's Alice Tully Hall, on tour and on recordings, the Chamber Music Society delivers dazzling performances by virtuosic musicians to countless devoted listeners. On today's program, we'll enjoy a varied selection of chamber music delights, including a miniature by Anton Rubinstein, a colorful suite by Manuel de Falla, a beautiful stirring song for soprano and chamber ensemble by Ernest Chausson, and Camille Saint-Saëns' bountiful first piano trio. Here's co-artistic director David Finkel with more.
1: We have quite an international array on this week's CMS radio program. We'll start in Russia, St. Petersburg, to be precise. Violinist Chad Hoops and pianist Gilbert Kalish will play a stunning romance arranged from Anton Rubinstein's set of miniatures titled Soirée à St. Petersburg. We'll quickly move to Spain with a favorite work of Manuel de Falla. He wrote a setting of popular songs for soprano and piano, and later arranged a number of these for the violin into the Suite Populaire Espagnole. You will hear de Falla's distinct harmonic and textural sensibilities in a performance given by Chad Hoops, together with pianist Juho Pojanen. Finally, we'll settle for a while in France. First, the magnificent Chanson Perpetuelle, the never-ending song of Ernest Chausson for soprano and piano quintet. It tells the story of an abandoned woman through the lush harmonies and touching melodies that were typical of this master of French late Romanticism. It was also the last piece this composer completed. Chausson died a few months after it was premiered in a freak bicycle accident. To close out this program, we will hear one of the first masterpieces of French chamber music, the Piano Trio No. 1 by Camille Saint-Saëns. There are many innovations in this work, but perhaps chief among them is the striking texture of the second movement. The intense drone and modal melodies both point backward to more ancient music and forward to the impressionistic style that consumed French music in the late 19th and early 20th centuries.
0: Thank you, David. And now off to Russia to begin today's program of Foreign Flavors. Here's violinist Chad Hoops, joined by pianist Gilbert Kalish, for a performance of Anton Rubinstein's Romance from his Soirées à St. Petersburg from the Chamber Music Society of Lincoln Center.

We just heard A Romance by Anton Rubinstein, played by violinist Chad Hoops and Gilbert Kalish, pianist. And now, traveling to Spain, once again here is Chad Hoops, joined by pianist Juho Pohjanen, for selections from the popular Spanish suite of Manuel de Falla.

We heard violinist Chad Hoops and pianist Juho Ponen with highlights from the popular Spanish suite of Manuel de Falla. We now move to France for a perpetual song by Ernest Chausson for soprano and piano and string quartet. Composed in 1899, the text is a poem by Charles Cros, which begins with the lines, "Quivering woods, starry sky, my beloved has gone away, taking with him my desolate heart." And now here is soprano Joelle Harvey, joined by pianist Gilbert Kalish, violinist Francisco Fulana and Annika Bafian, violist Chi Yin Chen, and cellist Dimitri Adapin, for a performance of Chanson Perpetuelle, the Perpetual Song by Ernest Chausson, from the Chamber Music Society of Lincoln Center.

We just heard soprano Joelle Harvey, pianist Gilbert Kalish, violinist Francisco Fulana and Annika Bafian, violist Chi-Yun Chen, and cellist Dimitri Adapin in a performance of Chanson Perpetuel, the perpetual song of Ernest Chausson, from the Chamber Music Society of Lincoln Center on the WFMT Radio Network. I'm Elliot Forrest. We conclude today's program with music by the prolific French composer Camille Saint-Saëns, who wrote over 50 chamber works in the course of his career of 80 years. His first piano trio, composed in 1864 at the age of 29, was an undeniable success. Standing the test of time, in 1915, while Maurice Ravel composed his own great piano trio in A major, he expressed his admiration for Saint-Saëns' first piano trio, citing its many fine qualities. And now, from the Chamber Music Society of Lincoln Center, here are pianist Wu Han, violinist Paul Wong, and cellist Clive Greensmith, with a performance of the Piano Trio No. 1 in F major, Opus 18, by Camille Saint-Saëns.

From the Chamber Music Society of Lincoln Center, we heard Camille Saint-Saëns' Piano Trio No. 1 in F Major, Opus 18, played by Wu Han, pianist, Paul Wong, violinist, and Clive Greensmith, cellist. That concludes our program for today. Join us for our next Chamber Music Society broadcast for Visions of a Better World, featuring Olivier Messiaen's two-piano tour de force, Vision de la Mène, and A Song Without Words by Mendelssohn. Here's a preview.

0: Just a sample of the music you'll hear on next week's broadcast. I'm Elliot Forrest. Thanks so much for listening. 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
7: Hola, bienvenidos a Fiesta. I am Elvio Barilari. Today with romantic music from Argentina and Brazil. The romantic period marked an explosion of creativity within Latin American music. Also, romanticism in Latin America lasted well into the 20th century, much longer than in Europe and the US. Today we will present compositions by two giants of that romantic period, the Argentine Alberto Williams and the Brazilian Enrique Oswald. We will start with Alberto Williams. He was born in Buenos Aires, Argentina, in 1862, and he lived until 1952, a long and productive life. He started studying in Argentina. Both his father and mother were musicians. Then he went to Europe, and he studied even with César Franck. And he was very well respected. He was a favorite student of César Franck. And you can tell because he has skills that are out of this planet. And today we are going to break for you a new piece, a piece that I bet you never heard. The Violin Sonata No. 2 in D minor, Opus 51, from 1906, very early in the 20th century, in a post-romantic style and with nationalistic elements. The interpreters are the duo AM, Alejandro Aldana, violin, and Fabio Martino, piano. Let's listen to this gorgeous post-romantic violin sonata by Argentine composer Alberto Williams.